finished the race. I have kept the faith. Now there is in store for me the crown of righteousness, which the Lord, the righteous judge, will award to me on that day. And not only to me, but also to all who have longed for his appearing. One of these days, Jesus is coming back,

says to us in Isaiah 43, he's called us by name. When we go through the deep waters in great trouble, he will be with us. And when we go through the rivers of difficulty,

0: skolebygg med god plass til alle. 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
2: No amazing people of God, how are you doing today? Welcome to Wisdom for Daily Living. My name is Jennifer Olaribide from New Fire Baptism Ministries here in Stavanger, Norway. And I'm excited to be sharing the wisdom key from the book, Today is a Great Day, Taking Dominion Over Your Day, written by Tepi M. Now I'm going to share a little bit of the tip and then go deeper. So I just want to make you aware. So today's topic is, today is a great day to remain in gratitude. Today is a brand new day that you will never get to live or relive again. Because we're moving forward, not going backwards, right? And I hope that you will choose to be grateful for it, no matter what you may be facing right now. For those of you who may have experienced some form of loss, I pray for complete restoration and healing over you right now, in the name of Jesus Christ. So today is a great day to show gratitude to God in spite of what may be going on, happening around you. The Word of God says in Psalm 103 from verse 1 to 5, it says, bless the Lord, O my soul, and all that is within me, bless his holy name. Forget not all his benefits. Well, gratitude is more than saying thank you. It is a lifestyle that recognizes God's goodness, faithfulness, and mercy in every season. A grateful heart glorifies God and transforms the believer's perspective. And this is so true. I know many times we are so engrossed in the things we're trying to accomplish, in the desires that we want that are not yet fulfilled, that we're praying for, we're hoping for, and walking towards. And sometimes this blinds us from being grateful to God. Why should we be grateful to God? We should be grateful to God because he is the source of every good gift. James chapter 1 verse 17 says that every good and perfect gift cometh from the Father of lights, in whom there is no variableness, nor shadow of turning. So everything we see, everything in this life, it's of God. God is the master builder, is the creator, is the strategist, is the one that put everything in place.

Salvation comes from him. Life comes from him. Salvation comes from him. Strength, wisdom, our family, the people we know. God created everyone, even the animals, the birds. Every blessing points back to the giver of it. God is the giver of this, the blessings and everything we see all around us. And I thank God for that. We need to show gratitude to God or to be grateful because God is merciful. Lamentations 3:22-23 says his mercies are new every morning. My goodness, what a wonderful Father. You know, think of the love of the Father that was revealed in the parable in Luke 15, the parable of the prodigal son, and how he erred, how he sinned against God, how he was concerned about himself. He wanted to enjoy himself. He wanted to live by his own rules, by his own standard. And this is what many of us, many people are doing today. And what happened? He came to the end of himself. So he had to come to the Father. And the Father received him with open arms, with love. That's how God is so merciful to us today. The Bible says, if he counts iniquity, who will stand? So we live by the mercy of God. It's by the mercies of God you and I are not consumed. Thank you, Lord. Why should we be grateful? We need to be grateful for the gift of salvation. The Bible tells us, John 3:16, that God loves man so much, he sent his son. And it says if we believe in him, we will not perish. This is one of the greatest reasons to be thankful. That sin could have caused all of humanity to be destroyed, but God wanted to save us. Why should we be grateful to God? We should be grateful because he works all things for good. And that's such a beautiful thing. Romans 8:28. All things work together for good. The word of God is forever sure. The word of God is true. Even painful experiences can become testimonies in God's hands. I'm sure you're smiling because I'm smiling as I'm remembering some things that God has actually done, that he turned around for good. We need to be people that are grateful to God, and as we show gratitude to God, we honor him. The Bible tells us to enter his gate with thanksgiving. And thanksgiving is a way of showing our gratitude. So what makes us not to be grateful? We forget. Forgetfulness. When we forget what God has done in the past, we become ungrateful. Because we are waiting, we are praying, we want the request that we want right now. Or what we need right now. And so, we forget. The Bible tells us of the children of Israel, they forgot God. So what hinders us from gratitude? Complaining. Number two is complaining. Complaining causes our problems to be magnified instead of lifting up God's power. Number three, pride is one of the things that hinders
us from giving thanks. Maybe sometimes we think that we merited it, we worked hard, you know, we take it for granted. May the Lord help us in Jesus' name. Comparison is also a killer of gratitude. When we begin to compare people and things, comparing ourselves with others begin to steal contentment and blinds us to our own blessings. So that's why when we look at, oh my goodness, it's just like the parable of the talents. The one that received one talent was comparing himself with the others. Look at what God gave this one. Look at what God, and look at me. So that made him not to be grateful. That made him not to use that talent for God. The Lord will help us to be grateful people in Jesus' name. Philippians 4:6 is an example, and it calls us to start everything, to enter God's presence with thanksgiving. He says, be anxious for nothing. So anxiety and worry is number 5 reason why people don't give thanks. Number 6, bitterness and unforgiveness. We see this even in the story of the prodigal son. The elder brother was not happy, was bitter, and he had not forgiven his brother because he felt like, I am the son that stayed here. I am the son that worked. Why this one left with his inheritance and wasted it? And so what happened? He didn't see any reason to thank God. When the father was thanking God, happy, celebrating and feasting for his son that was lost and now he's back, he was unhappy because he felt it's not a time to thank God. I'm probably thinking that the son doesn't actually deserve a feast and honor. God will help us in Jesus' name. So, what are some of the benefits of showing gratitude to God? Gratitude brings peace. Gratitude strengthens our faith. Gratitude increases our joy. Gratitude shifts our focus from problems to God's promises or God's faithfulness when we begin to recall the things he has done. Gratitude builds our faith. Gratitude encourages others. Gratitude keeps us humble before God. We begin to see his greatness, like, wow, God did that. Oh, God did this. Oh my goodness. You are in awe of God. You become amazed. So, some ways for us to be grateful to God, some that we need to do to maintain a life of gratitude to God. We need to begin each day by thanking God before making requests. And that's what the scripture said in Philippians 6:7. 6-7. Be anxious for nothing, but by prayer and supplication with thanksgiving. So our prayers need to be accompanied with thanksgiving. A really, really beautiful thing. Number 2, we need to write our answered prayers. We need to sit and have a journal. For those of us that like to journal things, it will be a good thing to journal the answers to your prayers.
Number three, count your blessings regularly. That's a beautiful hymn. Count your blessings, name them one by one. Thank God during trials as an act of faith. So when we thank God, it boosts our faith as well. Worship God with songs of thanksgiving. Share testimonies of God's goodness. Express appreciation to people God has used in your life. So these are some of the things that we need to do to have a daily life of thanksgiving, to activate thanksgiving in our lives. Thank you, Holy Spirit. Libra Handaya. Blessed be the name of the Lord. So, let's just pause and reflect with these questions. What blessings have I overlooked recently? Am I known more for gratitude or complaining? Come on, these questions you need to examine yourself, reflect on them. How has God shown his faithfulness this year? What can I thank God for today, even in a difficult season? Let us pray. My God and my King, thank you for reminding us today about showing gratitude. Today is a day, a great day to show gratitude. And so, Lord, we want to thank you for the breath of life in us. We want to thank you for the peace we enjoy. We want to thank you for the sun that is shining, the amazing weather that we're experiencing. We just want to say thank you. We want to thank you even for the variety of different seasons, different weathers that we get to experience. Thank you. We want to thank you for the clean water we have. We thank you, Lord God, for jobs. We thank you, Lord God, for our schools, for those schooling. We thank you, Lord God, for those married. We thank you for those single. We thank you, Lord God, for safe travels on the road with trains, with buses, the aeroplane. Father, we just want to thank you. We thank you for our churches. We thank you, Lord God, for the government. We thank you, Lord God, for schools. We thank you, Lord God, for hospitals. Lord, we want to thank you. We thank you for supermarkets that we have access to food, Lord Jesus. Thank you, Father. We thank you for our friends. We thank you for our families. We thank you, Lord, for business ideas, initiative. Oh God, we thank you for visions. We thank you, Lord Jesus, for dreams. Lord, we just want to thank you for your peace. Thank you for joy. Thank you for your Holy Spirit. Thank you for all that you have done for us in the past. Lord, we say thank you. Thank you for all that you're going to do in the future. Lord, I thank you for this message today. Lord God, may it bear fruit in the lives of each and every one of us. In Jesus' name, amen and amen. God bless you. Thank you so much for

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3: Greetings in the name of our Lord and our Savior, Jesus Christ, the one who said in John's Gospel account, chapter number 13, the verse number 17, if you know these things, you are blessed, happy, and favored by God if you put them into practice and faithfully do them. Now, bringing you the experiential word of God, I am Brother Bryce Sone. Welcome to the Taste and See podcast. Today's Taste and See verse is taken from the book of Psalms, the chapter number 18, the verse number 37. The psalmist speaking said, I chased my enemies and caught them. I did not stop until they were conquered. Praise God. That Taste and See verse brings us to our theme of meditation. Don't you dare stop. I take that over again. Don't you dare stop. Child of God, that worst is really never the worst from God's perspective of things or from His spectrum. Of all things, He's giving you the grace and strength to patiently bear up under through the energies of prayer. David was confronted by enemies on every side. How frightening and overwhelming can that be? With anxious fear veiling the heart and prompting futile decisions born from impulses of the flesh that most times do us no good. But David knew better. So he affirmed the reality at hand according to Psalms, the chapter number 18, the verses 4 and 5, saying, the ropes of death entangled me. Floods of destruction swept over me. The grave wrapped its ropes around me. Death laid a trap in my path. Consider these abstract words. Entangled, swept, wrapped, beaten, hedged on every side. Just how overwhelming can that be for a person? We've not necessarily faced a melange of those before being grossly overwhelmed. Different things overwhelm us at different times and come for the kill. Worthy of note was David's response or attitude. His outlet or strategy for a dangerous escape and potential safe landing was to invoke an overriding reality in God, that of prayer. So, in the midst of that avalanche of challenges, death on his heels, and the same death stationed ahead of him, spelling chaos and doom, he said in Psalms chapter number 18, the verse number 6, but in my distress, I cried out to the Lord. Yes, I prayed to my God for help. He heard me from his sanctuary. My cry to him reached his ears. Dear child of God, there is a birth which, coupled with your trust in God, will flip the outcome to your advantage with God's exclusive narrative. David's cry to God for help brought him right into God's presence, giving him a private audience. There, he emptied himself, making his issues God's concern for God's care. And now to our brief musical interlude to keep this message soaring on the wings of the Spirit and really keeping things in perspective. From The Chosen, When We Pray.

0: Welcome back. When David handed over the pieces and details of his life struggles to God through prayer, his testimony was, "I chased my enemies and caught them. I did not stop until they were conquered." How did he get to this favorable end? Only when he prayed to God, then was he filled with God's strength to enforce God's righteous judgments over Satan's machination and deadly trappings. Else, he would have become a victim and an expository example or case study of what it means to be a casualty of the devil. Child of God, don't you dare relent your godly inputs until you see God's victory and conquest over that thing. You know it. You call it by name and put it up for challenge before God. Keep praying. Do the needful in God, the true, good, and right, and you will have God's reward and sure testimonies. For a fact, you won't end up the loser, no way. Therefore, no stopping or quitting until you emerge victorious. Taste this possibility and see that the God to whom all flesh run to is a good God. And oh, the joy that stems from doing so. Praise God. Until you put your God-given weapons and advantages to work, the evil in this wicked and unkind world will always leave you with Satan's bitter experiences, robbed, destroyed, and dead. Beloved, hope you've been richly inspired, challenged, motivated, encouraged, and blessed to live life from the inside out through the energies of prayer by today's meditation. I wish you a blessed and experiential taste and see that the Lord is good through His Word. The Lord be with you. May the inexhaustible blessings of God the Father and of the Son and of the Holy Spirit come upon you and abide with you forever. Amen. I should go on tasting and seeing the proof of applying God's Word in truth. You won't fall or walk in the deceitfulness of sin. Dear child of God, beloved of Christ, remain blessed and don't you dare stop praying. You are victorious in Christ. In Jesus' name, amen. Shalom.
1: 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All right. 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We bring the beat in. All right, I gotta split the stadium. You ready? I got a part for you, and I got a part for you.

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At night if you're crying, feeling like you're going through hell, that's just circles, circles.

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Jesus is in the house tonight.

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0: God will break you to position you, break you to promote you, and break you to put you in your right place. 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He doesn't, when he breaks you, he doesn't destroy you. 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
0: So, Father, tonight we're broken before you. Thank you for handling us with

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Okay, here it goes. Pressure gets hot, and with heat come mirages. So you think it's cool over there. Your thirst is real, but water can't feel what comparison gives. I'm done. Thank y'all.

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Come on, let's just lift those holy hands. Come on, let's just begin to tell the Lord thank you for those things that he does, those things, those wonderful things.

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Come on, open up your mouth. Open up your mouth and tell him how much you love him, how grateful you are. Come on, open up your mouth and praise the Lord. Come on, don't get tired. Don't get tired. He's worthy of it. He deserves it. He deserves it. Help me, choir.

And welcome to our program, Daily Walk, brought to you by the Apostolic Faith Church in Stavanger. We want to thank you for taking time out to join us today for this time of devotion, where we look into the Word of God together. We pray that God will bless you during this time of devotion. But before we continue, shall we have a word of prayer? Heavenly Father, we thank you so much for yet another opportunity you've given us to listen to your word. We pray, Jesus, that you will send your Holy Spirit to interpret this word to the life of each and every one of us. Help us, O God, to draw closer to you in all areas of our lives, that your Holy Spirit will be our guide and our God. And this time of devotion will be a blessing to all. Thank you, Jesus, for having heard our prayers, for we pray in Jesus' name. Amen.

Joshua 16:1 through 17:18. Devotional focus verse. But the mountain shall be thine, for it is a wood, and thou shalt cut it down, and the outgoings of it shall be thine. For thou shalt drive out the Canaanites, though they have iron chariots, and though they be strong. Joshua 17:18. Perhaps you have heard your children wail, "It's too hard." Maybe it was your preschooler trying to tie his shoes, or a third grader working on a math problem. It could be that you yourself have moaned, "It's too hard," regarding a project or a problem. Most of us have looked at the activities or feats of others and said they were too hard for us to do. I would never try to scale a sheer rock cliff or give a piano concert. It would be much too hard. In today's text, Manasseh and Ephraim, the children of Joseph, complained to Joshua that it was too hard to take the wooded country where the giants lived. In addition to their size, the Canaanites had chariots of iron. However, Joshua encouraged the children of Joseph that they could overcome them. Did he respond in that way because he thought Manasseh and Ephraim were strong enough to outfight or smart enough to outwit the Canaanites? No, Joshua's response was driven by his focus. Rather than looking at the situation from a human perspective, Joshua was looking at God's promises to Israel, at the past victories that God had helped them win, and the fact that it was God's expressed will for the people to take the land. Are you facing a situation, a consecration, or a trial that looks too hard? If so, ask God to show you His will in the matter. Once you know God's attitude on the issue, inventory where your focus is. Are you looking at the situation and allowing it to overwhelm you? Remember, God will never give you something too hard to do. He will give grace and strength for whatever faces you. He wants you to review His promises, rehearse the past victories He has given you, and ask for His grace. With God in the lead, you can have the victory even though the circumstances you face may seem impossible. Background information. No tribe was named after Joseph, Jacob's first son by Rachel, because Joseph actually received a double portion. A tribe was named after each of his sons, Manasseh and Ephraim. Though Manasseh was the older son, Jacob named Ephraim first when he counted them among his sons. These two tribes brought Israel's inheriting tribes to 12 because the tribe of Levi did not receive a territory. Together, these tribes were a large number of people and were given a large territory as their inheritance. This area eventually became the northern portion of Israel's heartland. God had commanded Israel to possess the land of Canaan, and He intended that they destroy the people of the land. However, this text shows that both Ephraim and Manasseh made the choice not to drive out the inhabitants, but rather to have them serve under tribute. At that time, this course might have seemed easier, but later the children of Israel reaped the results of these choices. The people and the pagan practices of Canaan caused the Israelites much grief by enticing them away from God. What a contrast there was between Caleb, who at 85 years of age asked for his promised possession even though it had giants in it, and these children of Joseph who complained because they did not have enough land and yet had not possessed what they had been given. They wanted an inheritance they did not have to work or fight for. Years earlier, God had given Moses instructions regarding an inheritance for Zelophehad's daughters. Because they had no brothers, these women determined to preserve their father's name and inheritance for future generations. When they came

We hope you have enjoyed our devotion today. We welcome you back tomorrow at the same time for another edition of our program Daily Walk. In the meantime, if you are in Stavanger area, we would like to invite you to join us for our Sunday morning service at 11 o'clock in our church, the Apostolic Faith Church, or in Norwegian, Apostolic Throw at 56 Chesvolvien in Stavanger. The church is next door to the Chesvol School. We are very sure that you will have a good time with the Lord. So we look forward to seeing you. If you want to know more about our church, you can visit our website, apostolic-tro.no, or in English, you can visit apostolicfaith.org. We look forward to welcome you back to another edition of this program tomorrow. And we pray God will continue to bless you as you take time out to join us. Let us close this devotion with a short prayer. Heavenly Father, we thank you so much for the devotion of today. We thank you for the word of encouragement that you sent to us. Many times we face situations and circumstances that appears to be too hard for us to do. It's very easy for us to give up and say, no, I can't do this. But through the devotion of today, you've shown us that if we look up to you in obedience, if we follow your leading, you will give us victory. You will take us through. Lord, we don't know many that are listening to this program today, but if there is anyone who is in that situation, facing a situation or a circumstance that they feel is too hard for them to do, you have promised us. You said, for man, it is impossible, but not with God. You said, with God, all things are possible. You help the children of Ephraim and Manasseh. You can help us too. So we pray for everyone facing difficult situation today, that you will supply the strength and the grace and the help that they need to have victory. Lord Jesus, we thank you for this devotion. We look up to you. Give us the grace to follow you and to obey your word. Thank you, Jesus. Take all the glory. Take all the honor. And let the blessing be ours. For we pray in Jesus' name. Amen.

You got one more in you tonight. All right. We got to boogie our way out of here, all right? We bring the beat in. All right, I got a split. I got to split the stadium. You ready? I got a part for you, and I got a part for you.

0: The Redeemed Christian Church of God in Stavanger invites you to a worship experience themed Fjords of Worship. 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
1: Our scriptural text today comes from the Old Testament, 1 Kings chapter 18, verse 30 through 33. Notice there these words. Then Elijah called to the people, "Come over here." And they all crowded around him as he repaired the altar of the Lord that had been torn down. And he took 12 stones, one to represent each of the tribes of Israel. And he used the stones to rebuild the altar in the name of the Lord. Then he dug a trench around the altar, large enough to hold about 3 gallons. And he piled wood on the altar and cut the bull into pieces and laid the pieces on the wood. And then he said, "Fill 4 large jars with water and pour the water over the offering and the wood." We're speaking today from the subject simply, rebuild the altar. Rebuild the altar. This is a dilemma that we're in, not only in America, but in various places around the world, where the altars have gone into ruin and they need to be rebuilt. And I love it how Elijah the prophet here called to the people saying, "Come over here." He wanted them to witness the rebuilding of the altar. It was also turning their attention to the fact that they were broken down or in disrepair and nobody had done anything about it. This is a showdown on Mount Carmel between Elijah the prophet and the 450 prophets of Baal. And he had issued a challenge to them to say, let the God who answers by fire be the true and living God. And Elijah the prophet had an anointing to be able to call down fire from heaven. This whole idea here reinforces an idea for us that though you leave your comfort zone, you don't leave your gift zone. And so he had an anointing to be able to call down fire. And now he's challenged them, and they began to call on their guards, beating their chest. The Bible says that they were cutting themselves, trying to get their God to answer by fire, and he was silent. And he started sort of taunting them to say, "Hey, your God must be hard of hearing. He must have a problem. Maybe he's asleep." And he was just waiting for his turn, because he knew that because he had built this altar and laid everything in order, that God would now come down and receive the sacrifice that he had placed. And he was so confident in it that he said, not only will that have him to just come and receive the sacrifice, pour water on it. And they put gallons and gallons of water that it was drenched and soaked. And he dug the trench around it and filled that with water. When that fire fell, not only did it consume the sacrifice, it consumed all of the water and even all of the water that was in the trench that was around it. So God answered by fire in a strong, strong way, but he was bringing their attention to say, "Hey, I want you to look at this." And it brings something to our attention in our world today. This question: what's broken down in your life of faith that needs to be rebuilt? And this is something I want you to think about. What's broken down in your life of faith, in your walk with God, in your Christianity, that needs to be rebuilt? It's sort of like, "God, take me back to the place where I first believed, when I was on fire for you, when I was hungry for you, when I couldn't get enough of you, when I prayed all of the time, when I was in my word all the time. And now it's so difficult to even tell the difference between the world and the church. Their similitude is so great that you can barely tell one from the other. And he's wondering, where's the altar? Where's the altar? I remember when I was in college, one of our professors, he asked the question, he says, what's the difference between your house and God's house? And there were so many different answers that came out. But his one response was this. He says, it is an altar that is in the house of the Lord that separates it from other houses. Because we don't generally have altars in our home, but churches have an altar. He said, it is the presence of an altar in the church that separates it, makes it a holy place, that makes it special. It is that altar, and that's one of the reasons why the altar is one of the most sacred pieces of furniture in the church. It's a place of sacrifice. It speaks to us about sacrifice. But I want you to realize that today's altars are spiritual places and attitudes within people. It's the heart. It's talking about the heart. In the Old Testament, the altars was always a physical structure in a certain place, a geographical location, and they were generally built up in high places, in the grove of a mountain. You had to ascend into the mountain of the Lord to be able to offer the worship. It had to be a specific kind of a geographical place. But here they were, Elijah is coming there to rebuild something that had gone into ruin, something that was dilapidated and broken down, and they're at Mount Carmel. The word Carmel literally means a garden or a fruitful place. And it's ironic that they would call it Mount Carmel, a garden or a fruitful place, because they had been in a drought for 3.5 years, and it was not very fruitful. It is the same way that God does with us. He can take a barren season in your land, in your life, where you're barren and you're not producing anything, and yet God will still refer to you as a well-watered garden. He'll refer to us as a healthy place, as a wealthy place. He'll refer to us as a fruitful place. So God is the kind of God, as you know, who calls those things that be not as though they were. But I want you to realize it's time now for us to rebuild

centrality of the altar and the sacrifice that Jesus made for each of us. And they do it because it's one of the most preeminent things, and they never want to lose consciousness of the fact of that incredible sacrifice that was made on the altar for us. He was the Lamb slain from the foundation of the world to take away the sins of the world. And so it's time now for us to rebuild the altars of our hearts. He's just asking for our hearts now. He's looking for the hearts of human beings. That's where the fire falls on the altar. It falls on the altar. There are people that say, you know, God, please touch me. Oh, Lord, let me feel your fire. If you really want to feel the fire of God, you have to put yourself on the altar. It's not something else that you bring. It's not your tithe. It's not your offering. It's not some lamb or goat. It's not some turtle doves. It's not a grain offering, a salt offering. It's not any of that. God wants you. At the end of the day, God wants you. He's not, he's God. What could he possibly need? In Matthew chapter 25, there's a parable of the 10 talents. The 10 talents was equivalent to approximately, in our day and time and economy, about $10 million. So, you know, he gave one man five, he gave another one two, and he gave another one one. And the man who had five brought him five more, you know, said, here, you gave me five, here are 10 talents, here's $10 million. I'm giving it back to you, God. God didn't need money. He owns all of the silver and the gold as his. He's got cattle on 1,000 hills. So God wasn't looking for material things. And you're wondering, what is it that we could possibly give to God that God really wants or that he needs? What God really values is the souls of human beings. God values our heart. He values our heart. It's not money. It's not land. It's not houses. It's not the title to your car. It's not your jewelry. God wants you. It's so easy to give of your stuff without ever giving of yourself. How do children spell love? T-I-M-E. To a large degree, we manifest our L-O-V-E by our T-I-M-E that we make for God. Because an altar is a place in time. It is a place in time. You give God a place in your heart. You have to make time for worship. A time for worship. Schedule it. Whatever you really value in your life, schedule it. Don't just say, well, if I have time, I have time. You know, sometimes when I've invited people to church, they say, well, I'm going to try to come. I said to myself, you're not coming. I'm going to try to make it. You're not. You don't try to make it to a party that somebody's invited you to. You don't try to make it to a concert that you paid $100 for the ticket. Yeah, I'm going to try to make it. No. You do what you value. You do what you value. And so God knows when people make a sacrifice to have an appointment with him. And see, that's a part of the rebuilding of the altar, to where we say, God, I love thy kingdom, Lord, the house of thine abode. To where we want to come back into the kingdom of God. And we said, God, I want to spend time with you. I want to be with the family. I want to be with my brothers and sisters. God's kingdom does not allow us to have the luxury of going to your own room and turning on your own television and eating your own dinner in your own room. No. God said, we're going to be a family here, and we're not going to be a dysfunctional family. He says, you know, love one another. Bear you one another's burdens. In fact, God said this. He said, by this shall men know that you are my disciples. Not that you live your own individualistic life, but that you have love one for another. And when people love one another, they enjoy being together, fellowshipping together, talking together, praying together, learning together, growing together, witnessing together, serving together. That's why you can't just be with just you and God. I know that you would just love it the way you didn't have to deal with different personalities, but that's why you need Jesus. Because he helps you when you need grace to deal with other cantankerous personalities. If you don't learn that with the people of God, some people say, well, I don't go to church because you know them folks in there, they're hypocrites. Hypocrites work at your job.

bank, they're at Walmart, they're at Publix, they're at, you know, Kroger, they go to Sam's Club and Costco's, they're at Target. Wherever you are and wherever people are, you're going to deal with it. And that's why you need Jesus to help you to grow in your Christian character. You have to be around people to grow in your Christian character. Do you realize that only four of the Ten Commandments pertain to man's relationship with God? The majority of them, the last six, pertain to man's relationship with mankind. So he's trying to help us to be able to grow up in him, and you can't grow healthy and develop in character in isolation. If you're locked up in solitary confinement, he says, no, we're going to come with with the family, because I'm going to teach you patience, because I'm going to put you by somebody who just talks your ear off and who gets on your nerve, and I'm going to really grow you up. That when you want to scream and scratch somebody's eyeballs out, I have to expose you to them so that you will call on me to say, help me, Jesus. There was one dear wife, and she prayed this prayer. She said, dear Lord, put your hand around my shoulder and your other hand over my mouth. Because she knew that she was going to say some stuff. And when we build an altar in our own hearts to say, God, I want to worship you. I want to make time for you. That's that personal altar of the heart. Remember, that's where the fire falls. It's when you create a time and a place to be able to be with God. And that's what's been missing. You have to realize this prophet Elijah, he took 12 stones from the tribes of Israel, each one representing one of the 12 tribes of Israel. And it was God's way of saying that I want Israel to be surrounded by me. I am in the midst of them. I am their God. And I want to be the center of their focus, the center of their attention. Even the way that the tabernacle was built in their dwelling place, in their little townships, it was at the center of the city. That was, everything else was built around the tabernacle. They would always put the tabernacle in the center, and then they built everything else around it. And you know how our little towns are built. It was, you know, if you go to small towns, particularly in the south, there's a little the place where there's city hall, a little town square. Everything flows from that. But in Israel, when the people of God were there, it was the tabernacle that was the center, and their homes and everything were built around it. Now we've moved God out of the center of focus and reference. We've moved him out to the suburbs, to where we go and visit him every now and then, and he's saying, hey, rebuild the altar. Rebuild the altar. It's not about what we failed to do in the past. It's about what he's trying to get us to correct in the time right now. Because we need God right now more than we've ever needed him. We need him for our marriages. We need him for our sons and our daughters, for our grandchildren, for our nieces and our nephews, for our co-workers, for our neighbors. We need God. And it's not enough for us to just pray and have our own little family saved, because if you don't do something that will make a difference in the lives of others, it's other corrupt folks that will then try to corrupt the seed of the righteous, and they're always going after the seed of the righteous. And so he's saying, I need you to just build a place for me. Just build a place, build an altar, build it, and do it with the stones. Jesus was doing a prophetic demonstration of that when he came into the earth. The Bible talks about how Jesus came to redeem the lost sheep of the house of Israel. That's why Jesus surrounded himself by 12 apostles. Sounds awfully familiar. About 12 stones with 12 tribes of Israel. He was saying, this is a type of Israel. These are the people of Israel. These 12 men here, these are the 12 tribes of Israel. And Jesus was like, I am God. And I want to be the center focus of their life. He surrounded himself. He's like, I am here for their redemption. And this is what he was doing. He was bringing the people and centering them around the things of God. Around the things of God. He was trying to come back to the home and get people to start honoring him and reverencing him right back in the place where it really matters, which were the personal altars in their own hearts. Foundations are incredibly, incredibly important. And I would say this to you, that before you ever take a fence down, find out why they put it up to begin with.
We've removed an altar because maybe we didn't understand why it was there to begin with. And if you don't understand the value of something, then that value is lost, and you'll remove it thinking that it won't matter if we stop going to church. It won't matter if we stop praying together. It won't matter if we stop reading our Bible. It won't matter if we stop fellowshipping. It won't matter. And we so devalued it to the degree that we didn't flinch because it happened so gradually. And then all of a sudden we wake up and wonder, how did we get here? Because when the devil turns us, he turns you 2 degrees at a time. He doesn't just turn everybody always around like this, because then you get dizzy. He turns you 2 degrees at a time, and you don't even realize that you're turning. You don't even realize that you're turning. 2 degrees at a time. 2 degrees at a time. A pastor friend of mine went to pastor a different church, and for whatever reason, I don't know why, but their podium was not in the center of the stage of the platform. It was over to the side. So when the first week that he gets there, he comes and rolls the podium from the side and brings it center. And one of the head deacons said, excuse me, Pastor, this is blown over here. And made him put it back in the original place. And I said, how did you handle it? And he said, I would come in every week. And he said, every week I moved the podium 1 inch. It took him about 2 years to get it center, but he moved it an inch every single week, and they never noticed it, and nobody ever accosted him or said anything about it. And there it came center, and they never noticed it because he moved it an inch at a time. And that's the same way the devil turns us away from the things of God. You skip a week. You're not going to die if you don't read the Bible today. And you won't. And that's the thing. You know, you remember told him, the day that thou eatest of this fruit, thou shalt surely die. And it was waiting in sin, but waiting to die. And they didn't realize the process had begun. But it was so slow. It's a slow fade. And that's what happens. All of a sudden, he's rebuilding an altar. They used to worship there regularly until there was no worship at all. So I wonder, how did that happen? It's always gradual and then sudden. Gradual and then sudden. Gradual drifting away in your heart and then suddenly. It's always gradual and then sudden. You eat bad food, you don't have a heart attack immediately. Your pancreas doesn't give out and then all of a sudden you have diabetes immediately. It's a slow fade. And so you eat it and you don't feel anything, but 2 degrees at a time, until all of a sudden one day, bam, an aneurysm. Bam, heart attack. Bam, diagnosis, sugar diabetes. Doesn't happen overnight. It happens over time. And the devil's greatest virtue is patience. He just turns us 2 degrees at a time. 2 degrees at a time to get you out of the habit. And all of a sudden, we have no more altars. And we haven't been to an altar in ages. And we feel as long as we got an app, we don't need an altar. But God is saying, it's time to rebuild the altar. Rebuild the altar. That's where the real work happens. The real work happens. I mean, before, if you go into a home and you need to renovate, before you just start moving pillars and columns out, find out what is supporting. Because you start moving out central things and your whole house can collapse because you move something without understanding why it was put up in the first place. And I'm just here to tell you is that these altars, these spiritual places of power and connection with God, these are pillars in our life that undergird us, that keep us from losing our minds. They stabilize us. They get us in contact with God. And this is why the Bible teaches us in Psalms chapter 11 and verse 3 that if the foundations of a godly society are destroyed, what can the righteous do?
Now this is a very strong message here, because it says that even if you're righteous, but if they undermine the foundations, the foundational things for that society, it'll tie your hands. It'll tie your hands. What foundations are we talking about? I'm talking about the foundations of love. It's not deep. But not everything that's simple is easy. Love is simple, but it's not easy. I mean, love is a foundation, though. The kingdom of God is built in love. Peace is a foundation. Respect is foundational. The fear of the Lord is foundational. Honesty is foundational. Discipline is foundational. Prayer is foundational. Honor is foundational. The love of truth is foundational. Loyalty is foundational. Humility is foundational. If the foundations are destroyed, helping one another, that's foundational. It's foundational. Having a heart for God, responding to the conviction of the Holy Spirit, foundational toward righteous living. It's foundational. And he says that even if you are righteous, but if your foundations are taken away, if you don't have a process to be able to mature your children in the things of God, you have stripped away the foundations of the society that made us a compassionate people, a considerate people, a respectful people, an honoring people. I mean, folks will tear you down now in social media. If you don't believe it, just get on there and say something they don't agree with. And see how kind people are. You'll see the mean-spiritedness in it. We've lost our sense of community, and God wanted a family. He wanted community amongst his people. He wanted us to be in community, not in isolation. We are born for community, not isolation. It's foundational to a healthy community. It's very foundational. And one of the things that I discovered in some of my international travels, particularly in Asia, when I would go into different businesses, I don't care whether it was a restaurant, I don't care if it was a nail salon, a grocery store, practically every one of those stores that was owned by someone who was involved in Eastern religion, they had an altar in their workplace. Not only in their home, they had altars both in the home. I've gone into some of their homes. I've seen altars in their home. They had it in their home, and it was on their job, in their business that they owned. It was in their business, an altar to their God. And it just brought so much conviction in my own heart to say, you know what? Here are Eastern religions, and their people are religiously devoted toward creating an altar to worship their God. And Christians fail in building an altar, that spiritual place of reverence and honor toward God. And when I've been in Islamic territories and I hear their sounds at 5 o'clock in the morning, the sounds alerting them to prayer, and they're up praying at 5 o'clock in the morning, and Christians haven't even had their first alarm to go off there to press the snooze button. And yet these folks are religiously in their devotions to their God. And I'm wondering, where on earth are the altars for the people of God, for Christians in the world? It's time, church, to rebuild the altars so God becomes the center of our focus and not some side thing to say, you know, yeah, your pops, I gave you a little time this week. And we give him a click on the internet, come in and give a little time. No, he's a daily part of our life. Jesus talks about taking up your cross daily and following me. In other words, you need to find a dying place of sacrifice every day. That's an altar. That's an altar. And come to that place and let him do the work in your life. Here's what I want you to see, is that altars are portals to the supernatural. If you really want a supernatural encounter with God, build an altar. Build an altar. It's in your heart, but it's a portal. A portal is a doorway. It is a point of access through which he will come in and deal with you and bring his power and send his fire. When was the last time that you experienced the fire of God?
the fire falls on an altar. Because an altar is a spiritual place of sacrifice. It's a PowerPoint to be able to draw spiritual and supernatural strength from that realm into this one. It's a portal. Altars are places of separation where we can go to be able to be connected to God and disconnected from all of the carnal stuff of the world. It's a place of connection. One of the reasons that we have to rebuild altars is because sacrifices are essential to the Christian faith. Sacrifices are essential to the Christian faith. And I want you to just think about this. The key to receiving is found in the sacrifice of giving. The key to ruling is found in the sacrifice of serving. The key to promotion is found in the sacrifice of humility. You humble yourselves and then God will exalt you. The key to being fed from heaven is found in the sacrifice of fasting. The key to experiencing God's glory is dying daily. It involves sacrifice. And I want you to realize this, God still honors sacrifice. God still honors sacrifice. And our sacrifice isn't something for which we have no more use. It's not something that you're giving to charity because nobody uses it anymore. No, it's something that you value. And listen, when you sacrifice something to God that is a genuine sacrifice that comes from your heart, what comes from the heart goes to the heart. So when you offer true sacrifice to God, it touches the heart of God and moves the hand of God on your behalf. And we're not getting it just to move his hand. We want to touch God's heart. From what comes from our heart, touch God's heart. True sacrifice touches the heart of God and moves the hand of God on your behalf. But it'll always cost you something. It'll always cost you something. I want you to notice 1 Chronicles chapter 21, verse 22 through 24. Notice, David said to Arunah, "Let me buy this threshing floor from you at its full price, and then I will build an altar to the Lord there, so that he will stop the plague." Isn't that crazy that they were building an altar to stop a plague? Could it be in our world today that if we'd build an altar, if we'd rebuild those altars, that we could stop the plague of COVID-19? Can you imagine what else God could stop? The plague of mental illness and dementia and bipolar disorder and Alzheimer's. Can you imagine plagues that could be stopped if we would rebuild altars and make God once again the center focus of our attention? Notice verse 23. "Take it, my lord, the king, and use it as you wish." And Arunah said to David, he said, "I'll give the oxen for the burnt offerings and the threshing boards for wood to build a fire on the altar and the wheat for the grain offering. I'll give it all to you." But King David replied to Arunah, "No, I insist on buying it for the full price. I will not take what is yours and give it to the Lord. I will not present burnt offerings that have cost me nothing." He said, it's got to be a sacrifice of me. It's got to be a sacrifice for me. It's got to be a sacrifice for me. He said, I can't do something that didn't cost me anything, that was just easy for me. That's not a sacrifice. Sacrifice will always cost you something that you value, that you value. And whenever you give something for the sake of God's kingdom, for the sake of the gospel, that will be a reward that will be real, it will be abundant, and it will be eternal. It'll be real, it'll be abundant, and it will be eternal. You know why? Because God never forgets the sacrifices of his people. God never forgets the sacrifices of his people. Sacrifice is rewarded by God. Jesus taught us that in Mark chapter 10, verse 29 and 30. Notice how Jesus taught it. "Yes," Jesus replied, "and I assure you that everyone who has given up," that's sacrificing, "given up house or brothers or sisters or mother or father or children or property for my sake and for the good news, the gospel, will receive now, in return, 100 times as many houses, brothers, sisters, mothers, children, and property, along with persecution. And in the world to come, that person will have eternal life." In other words, Jesus was saying that I'm going to bless you here in the here and now, and I'm going to bless you in the eternal, in the afterlife. I'm going to bless you now, and I'm going to bless you later. I'm going to bless you now, and I'm going to bless you later. But he warned them. He says, my blessings are going to come with persecution.
Because he says, when I bless you, people are going to start hating on you. When I bless you, they're gonna hate on you. Even if I just bless you with favor, they're going to hate on you. I wonder why Joseph's brothers hated him. It's because he was blessed with God's favor. It wasn't really the coat of many colors. That was only a representation of the favor that showed that he was favored of God. And they didn't really want for anything. They were just hating for what David had. I mean, for what Joseph had. And so God says, I'm going to bless you, but people are going to dislike you just because of my favor on your life. Because I have blessed you, they will not like you. People will be against you, sometimes in your own family, in your neighborhood, on your job, and you didn't even do anything to them. It's my favor that's on you, and they don't like you. It's because I have blessed you. But he says, if you will sacrifice, if you give up these things now, he says, I will bless you now and in the afterlife. So he said, I'm going to do it now. He said, I'm going to give you more. I'm going to give you double for your trouble. He said 100 times. I'm going to bless you beyond measure, beyond that you could ever, even expect and anticipate. That you would, it's beyond your imagination. God says, I have a blessing for you when you honor me. And I'm just telling you, I cannot tell you people that are in positions of prominence today because they had a grandmother and a grandfather that said, Lord God, bless my grandchild. I may not have anything. You don't know how God will pay it back to you. It may not come back in terms of everything being in well for you and you having this and you having that. But when God blesses your children, he blesses you. When he blesses your grandchildren, that is a blessing to you. You got to be able to recognize that when the Lord, the blessing of the Lord that makes rich and adds no sorrow to it. I understand. I realize I came from a line of preachers. I feel it in my shanana. When God has blessed me and favored me, not because of me, but because of somebody that came before me that made sacrifices, and they were just circuit rider preachers back in the country serving God in tiny little churches, one where they had the first and a third church and a second and a fourth. I don't know anything about that, but they did. And they made an altar that said, God, bless my grandchildren. I'm glad that I was able to meet my great-granddaddy. He lived over into his 90s. Something came on me when I met the man. He was a prophet of God. And something came in my life. Nobody knew his name, but they

positions, make them executives, give them their own company. And it wasn't because they were smart and gifted. It was because somebody had spent some time on their knees and said, Jesus, Jesus, Jesus, Jesus.

You'll be surprised what'll happen when you sacrifice and build an altar. Look at Revelation chapter 6, verse 9. That when the Lamb broke the fifth seal, I saw under the altar. I told you there's a power in the altar. I saw under the altar the souls of all who had been martyred for the word of God and for being faithful in their testimony. I'm telling you, God rewards faithfulness. God rewards faithfulness. He doesn't reward talent. He doesn't reward ability. God rewards faithfulness. Faithfulness. When the Son of Man comes, he's going to see if there is faithfulness in the earth. He's coming to see whether there's faithfulness, faithfulness, faithfulness. When you give up your life for him, the martyrs, for the word of God, he said, I saw the souls of those folks under the altar. God says, I took note of it. And I got a blessing coming for them. There'll be a special blessing of honor because God honors sacrifice. And if you just allow your soul to be given for the sake of the gospel, it's like cutting off your head and it's up underneath the altar. That's the soul. It's just not the whole body. It's the head. It's the mind. It's the will. It's the intellect. It's the imagination. And I'm going to lose all that so that I can gain the mind of Christ. It's losing our mind so we can get his. And if you don't make room for the mind of Christ, you'll never be able to possess it. And it goes under the altar. God says, sold all these souls of mine. That's what I'm saying. You can't just bring God houses and land and jewelry and property. It's souls that God is after. God is after the souls. He wants the souls of people. If you really want to please him, he's the Lord of the harvest. And he's waiting for us to come as laborers to be able to get the fruit, the precious fruit. There are souls that got to come in. They've got to come in. He wants to thrust in the sickle and reap. The harvest is right. And God is looking for somebody to go out and bring the souls and bring them to God. God loves people. God loves people. He loves soul. And I just remind you that the greater the sacrifice, the greater will be the reward. The greater the sacrifice, the greater will be the reward. The greater the sacrifice, the greater will be the reward. Sometimes people are saying, Lord, I don't understand why my load is so heavy. Maybe there's a big reward. I mean, the size of your fight determines the size of your future. It's saying that if you got a sacrifice to deal with a whole lot here, God's going to bless you so much on this other side of that. And if you can just get through this, he'll bring you to that. He'll bring you to it, but I want you to know that God wants your heart, your soul, because that's the real wealthy place. It's the heart. It's the soul. That's the real wealthy place. God didn't make a covenant to never curse the earth or the ground and destroy it of every living thing until Noah built an altar and he sacrificed. Genesis chapter 8 and verse 20 and 21. Then Noah built an altar to the Lord, and there he sacrificed as burnt offerings the animals and birds that had been approved for that purpose. And the Lord was pleased with the aroma of the sacrifice and said to himself, I will never again curse the ground because of the human race. Even though everything they think or imagine is bent toward evil from childhood, I will never again destroy all living things. God didn't say that until Noah built an altar. He didn't say it when Noah built the ark. He said it when he built the altar. When he built an altar, it made a covenant with God. And God then swore to himself, never again will I do that. Because the modern altar is a place where we repent. It's a place where we go and we're filled with the Spirit. Back in the day, you could just go, you'd find people crying out at the altar trying to get saved. You'd find them tarrying for the Holy Ghost, getting filled with the Spirit at the altar. You'd find them getting healed of all kinds of diseases, emotionally, mental instability, spiritual things, physical things happening in their bodies. It was a place of healing. It was a place where they were delivered from addiction, delivered from bondage. They'd been in wild kinds of lifestyles, and all of a sudden you could get in the altar and lay hold of the horns of the altar and pray until you were delivered supernaturally by the power of God. The altar was a place where you just came to pray. Whatever was burdening you, you cast your cares on him. It was a place of divine exchange, a place where you would go there to pray, and it was also
to a place where you made covenants with God. And people would come there to the altar and they said, God, if you just do this. They would make covenants with God and God would make covenants with them. God didn't make the covenant with the earth until he himself had Noah to build that altar. And so it's a tremendous place of power for us. And I would say this to you, don't alter the altar, let the altar alter you. Don't alter the altar, let the altar alter you. There are some things that no matter how sophisticated we might get in technology, the altar has to be the spiritual place that is created. But God will see it and he will acknowledge it and he will say, I see your sacrifice. Because an altar is a place of sacrifice or death that is symbolic of worship or giving up everything to be able to just pursue the Lord. When we come to that place, you realize that this is really about us, and that's why he reminds us in Romans 12, 1 and 2. And so, dear brothers and sisters, I plead with you to give your bodies to God because of all that he's done for you. Let them be a living and a holy sacrifice, the kind that he will find acceptable. This is truly the way to worship him. Don't copy the behavior and the customs of this world, but let God transform you into a new person by changing the way you think. Then you will learn to know God's will for you, which is good and pleasing and perfect. I'm telling you, God wants you. He doesn't want your stuff. God wants you. You are the prize. You are the healthy place, the wealthy place. And it's amazing how the Lord had given specific instructions to King Saul to go against the Amalekites. And he said, when you go in there to Amalek, he said, I want you to put everything to death. And Saul said, you know what? There's some good looking sheep and this is some good looking oxen. I'm going to save some of this. I'm going to save this to worship God with. And God didn't ask him for that. God says, I want you to go in there and decimate the place. Kill everything. Don't leave anything alive. That was the specific, explicit word of God to him. And he was disobedient. Partial obedience is disobedience. Partial obedience is disobedience. If you ever have a true false test, and a part of the statement is false, the whole statement is false. Partial obedience is disobedience. And you discovered it in 1 Samuel 15, 22 and 23. But Samuel replied, what's more pleasing to the Lord, your burnt offerings and sacrifices or your obedience to his voice? Listen, obedience is better than sacrifice and submission is better than the offerings, offering the fat of rams. And rebellion is as sinful as witchcraft and stubbornness as bad as worshiping idols. So because you have rejected the command of the Lord, he has rejected you as king. He lost the kingdom over partial obedience. Partial obedience. Partial obedience. And the night that Jesus prophesied his own death, the next verse after that in Luke chapter 9 and verse 23, Jesus then said to the crowd, if any of you wants to be my follower, you must give up your own way. Take up your cross daily and follow me. Whenever you give up your own way, that's called sacrifice. Whenever you give up your own way, Jesus had his altar not on the cross directly, but in the Garden of Gethsemane. That's where he died and gave up his way. When he said, nevertheless, not my will, but thy will be done. My friend out on the West Coast, Pastor Daniel Fusco, says it is hard to die to yourself when you're trying to live for yourself. And he's called us to come to a dying place. Everybody is fighting to live. Jesus said, if you give up your life, then you'll gain it. And we didn't realize that the only place that you can give it up is an altar. The altar is a dying place that in turn births life. It's almost like the ground. It's a burial place for the seed. But except the corn of wheat fall to the ground and die, it abides alone. But if you let it go there, it'll reproduce more than what you'll be able to count. And he's just telling us, trust the process. Trust the process. And I want you to know, Jesus was born to die, and so are you. In Hebrews chapter 10, this inestimable, incalculable sacrifice that Jesus made, verse 5 through 10, notice here, that is why that when Christ came into the world, he said to God,
You did not want animal sacrifices or sin offerings, but you have given me a body to offer. You were not pleased with burnt offerings or other offerings for sin. Then I said, look, I've come to do your will, O God, as it is written about me in the scriptures. First, Christ said, you did not want animal sacrifices or sin offerings or burnt offerings or other offerings for sins, nor were you pleased with them, though they were required by the law of Moses. And then he said, look, I've come to do your will. He cancels the first covenant in order to put the second into effect. For God's will was for us to be made holy by the sacrifice of the body of Jesus Christ once and for all. And the sacrifice of God that he wants today is not blood of animals. It's the sacrifice of our will, so that we can say, God, I'm not trying to do this thing my way. I'm not trying to do this according to my own convenience. I want to do this, God, to be pleasing to you. When I thought about that scripture in Revelation chapter 6 about the souls of the martyrs who died, they were under the altar, it reminded me of the story of Cus D'Amato, the man that they called the scholar of boxing. He discovered Rocky, that became the middleweight champion of the world in boxing, and also Floyd Patterson, but he was most famous for his work in the life of Mike Tyson. When he first found Mike Tyson, he was a 13-year-old chubby kid, and he transformed that chubby 13-year-old into the youngest heavyweight boxing champion of the world. When he was 13, Mike Tyson had built a relationship with this man that was helping him. He saw something in him and committed to developing him. And then Mike Tyson's own mother died when he was 13. And this man, who was the coach, adopted him as his own son and was committed to raising him. An Italian man, and raised him. He didn't have long with him. He was 13 when he came into Mike Tyson's life. By the time that Mike Tyson was 19 years old, Cus D'Amato lay on his deathbed, dying of pneumonia at the age of 77. And he had been such a critical part and the only real father figure that Mike Tyson knew. Tyson was so broken over the possibility of his death that he stood beside his deathbed crying inconsolably. And he told him, he said, if you die, I will never fight again. And those words angered his mentor, his father. And he said, if you've ever wondered whether anybody could come back from the dead and haunt somebody, stop fighting and I will haunt you every day of your life. Amen. And then he told him, keep on fighting. Yes, keep on fighting. Yes, these were his death wish words for him that were not selfish. They were not filled with a bunch of poignant emotional sentiments. He told him, keep on fighting. He was trying to equip him with stuff that would help him to live after he was gone. He says, keep on fighting. And then the final piece of advice that he gave him, he's leaning in real close, Tyson still inconsolably weeping. This man that he knows now as father and mentor, coach, was a hard man. But he told him, his final words to him, wasn't loving, kind words like,
I love you, my son. You've made me proud. No. His dying words to him that he repeated was simply, move your head. Move your head. And the thing that gets most of us hit and knocked out and oftentimes killed because we get our head stuck in an abusive place. And he was giving him, in his dying moments, advice that would help him in his career. And not merely in his career, but in life. Move your head. Don't get stuck. Because you're going to get into some situations where you're going to make a mistake, and the devil is going to start throwing some fiery darts, which are wicked, self-deprecating thoughts of doubt that will demean you. And instead of staying there, instead of letting it hit you head on, move your head. You got to keep your head in a good space. You got to be able to dodge these things, because they're going to come at you. Things that says you're not good enough, that nobody's going to listen to you. You're not going to ever get married. You got to move your head. You're too old to change your career. The devil is a liar. With your past, you think somebody's going to listen to you and all the stuff that you have done? Move your head. Because he's got some stuff coming at you. He's throwing serious darts to make you doubt yourself. And he knows that if he can get you a hang-up, our habits and our hang-ups and our hiccups, if he can get you to focus on the mistakes of your past, you think somebody's going to lend you money and look at your credit? You think you'll ever be able to own your own home? Really? Move your head. He left him. Keep on fighting. The Bible had told us, fight the good fight of faith. Fight. You got to keep on fighting. There's going to always be something that you're going to fight. You're going to have to fight negative thoughts, bad feelings. You're going to have to fight unforgiveness. You're going to have to fight sickness trying to come upon you. You're going to have to fight all kinds of defeating thoughts coming your way, that nobody likes you, that people are talking about you. You're going to have to fight that nobody's going to believe in you, that your plan is not going to work, that you won't be accepted in the school, that you won't get the scholarship. You got to keep on. Move your head. Move your head. Move your head. It's trying to give you something that will fix you for life. And really, if we'll move the head to really the right place of sacrifice, we'll find it under the altar. And it's a place where we moved our head, where it goes under the altar, and it becomes a sacrifice to God that God will never, ever fail to notice. And you may not realize that this is bigger than you. This is so much bigger than you. There's more riding on you than you. This is about what's coming after you and what's coming out of you. It's about that. He's not just trying to stop you. Every time that the devil was trying to stop them, remember the time that Moses was being born to start killing all the children two and under, the male children. The time of Jesus killing all the male children two and under. Since when is an infant a threat to government? It wasn't about what they were, it was about what was in them that was going to mature, that was going to grow, that was going to develop. It was about what they were going to produce. It's not just trying to stop where you've been in your little past and the infancy of what you have now. No. It's not about that. It's about where you're going. And the size of your fight determines the size of your future. I mean, when you're going through it right now, it's about what he's got on the other side of you, on the other side of that. Victory is always on the other side of a fight. It's on the other side of a fight. And it's just trying to say, listen, that you've got to live for more than yourself. It's not about you living your own truth. This is about truth that your grandchildren can stand on, that has been tested and tried. This is a pillar. Truth is a pillar. It is a pillar. Character is a pillar. Discipline is a pillar. It's foundational. And if the foundations are removed, even your prayers won't work until you rebuild the foundations for your grandchildren, your great-grandchildren, your nieces, your nephew. It's reinstilling a respect, an honor for God, a fear of the Lord.
then once again grip the hearts of human beings that we will come to some sense of realizing that I'm rebuilding the altar, that I feel the Lord too much to do that. I feel the Lord too much to put my mouth on something that may be God and I don't understand it right now. I fear the Lord. May the fear of the Lord once again fill us. May His fear fill us. And may the sacrifices that God calls us to make, may they secure our next generation. It's time, church, to rebuild the altars. He's calling for us to rebuild the altars. To get back to a place of prayer that we value that and worship. Being able to read and study His Word so that we grow a desire for even the fellowship with the saints. When we come and we assemble ourselves together, it's time. Make a sacrifice. Make a sacrifice. It's got to cost you something. God wants no part of religion and religious behavior without sacrifice. The sacrifice that He's asking is your heart. Will you make time for me? Give me a time and a place. And let it be daily. Find it as a dying place. Bow your heads. If you're in this place, you're watching online, Jesus so incredibly loves you. He gave Himself as the inestimable, incalculable, substitutionary, mediatorial death for us. He didn't merely die for us. He died as us. That He who knew no sin became sin. He became us and died in our place. He took our place. The wages of sin is death. But the gift of God is eternal life. And He took the sin, the penalty of sin, which was death, and died on our behalf. He died as us in our place.

taking time to worship you. You don't mind taking time to praise you, because in your presence, there's fullness of joy.